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I'm your host, Michael Pollard, and we also opened the show with Luchador Mask, a song by GDP and Fatboy Sharif. Fatboy Sharif, an artist who was recently here in Nashville supporting the Arm & Hammer Mercy Tour at the Blue Room. He put on a great performance. Would highly recommend getting into his catalog and definitely checking him out live if you also get that opportunity. The name of the Freddie Gibbs track we heard is called Rabbit Mode, part of a 3-pack that Freddie released yesterday. And hopefully that is a sign to come of a new full length from Gangsta Gibbs here in the near future. Right now, we're getting into more new-ish music. It didn't just come out, but it's still only been out for a few weeks now. Marlon Craft, an MC from New York who's making major waves for, I guess, as a lack of explaining it a different way, for doing it the right way. This track is called The Neighborhood, and you are listening to The Cypher.

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Helplessness designed to fit exactly who it's tailored to. And every city of dreams become a city of memes, dictated by regime, fixated on insidious scenes of others living their dreams.

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Don't worry about it, on a mission, motion in my air pocket. I'ma pick a flow, make a scary out of it. I'ma shift a note and make a melody out of it. Unconditional, could've swear about it, unoriginal. Only periodic, on a bigger boat, I'm feeling very yachty. You don't

91.1 WNXP. You are listening to The Cypher. That song, Today's Your Day, by Fat Lip of The Far Side and Charlie Tuna of Jurassic 5. That song came out back in 2005. And the first time I ever heard it, I was watching a skateboarding video, a now legendary skateboarding video called Yeah Right by Girl Skateboards, which featured some of the best and most innovative skateboarding the world has truly ever witnessed. It was directed by Spike Jonze, the noted film director, music video director, and had some really cool shots involved, including one set to this song where basically the premise is a skateboard with a mind of its own is seeking out skaters to do tricks on it, and they like throw the board to each other across the city of Los Angeles. It's really cool. One of the people in this video, a skateboarder by the name of Mark Johnson, truly inspirational, ultra-talented skateboarder, highly technical, all of this cool stuff. If you get a chance, his name is spelled Mark with a C, Johnson. Check out his work and what he brought to the game. But he recently passed away suddenly at the age of 49. So just wanted to give a quick shout-out to Mark Johnson, a legend in his own time, and partially thanking him for bringing this song to me. And the song Love Will Tear Us Apart by Joy Division was the first time I ever heard that song, was watching this video as well during Mark Johnson's part. So much love to him and his loved ones. He will surely, sorely be missed. Up next, a rap group that has been holding it down for decades now, a staple of the LA scene. This is Dilated Peoples from their 2006 record. This song is called Back Again.

0: JPEG Mafia, Danny Brown. That song is called Hermanos. It is on the director's cut version of their collaborative album they released back in 2024. And right now, it is The Cypher. The Cypher is all about freestyle, so let's hear one. This is an MC based in Maryland, originally from Virginia, named King Stiz. We've played on the show before. This is him freestyling over Jack Harlow's Church Hill Downs on The Cypher.
1: Everything I do is stamp, man. 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

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I done heard lines get blurred, but still I'm keeping focus. 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The hotel's so wavy that I can see the ocean. Shorty got Victoria's Secret lotion. Lost my love for the game, this is the redevotion. If I

feelings only show when I let it watch. Got 36 stones, I call it Jerome Bettis. That's a bust down, life be up down. I run it on fourth down. The grass look greener on that side cause it's watered down. You thought I would fall for it, come on now. This ain't the type of game that I lose. I'm really the puppet master, they be taking the cues. Spin the Rubik's any way that I choose. No need to excuse my behavior. I really grew up in a trailer, and now my YouTube got trailers. The plug got flavors, I'm from the mud, I don't count favors. 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You can't win the race if you don't take risks. 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They ain't see my value at first, I was a late pick. I'm flying, I got gray in my bed, just call me

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1: 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She's ventured into pop, psychedelic country, even dance music. 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

0: fettuccine at the mini mall. She said, Hemi, you can't see me. Why you such a meanie for? Whipping in that beanie for a door like you on CD Hall. Out in Long Island, why you don't come to the CD for? Thought I did the rap in vain like a junkie. 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
1: That's right.
0: Bank off the CD, hit the bank, cop a CD. Offshore accounts in Dubai with her BB.
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0: 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I've been yelling, I've been screaming, I've been kicking, I've been crying. Yeah, we move that product for the Prada. Only whip low-key, Miata or Sonata. 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The Pikachu or a Charizard? 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

91.1 WNXP. We just heard some Sade. I got to tell you that I was tricked. I was fooled by an internet hoax. Someone told me Sade was going on a world tour. So, of course, I dropped everything, looked it up, and then verified that that was indeed fake news. I was incredibly disappointed, but at least I didn't buy my plane ticket first. Tell you who is on tour, those Smashing Pumpkins. They're going to be here in Nashville on October 22nd. Going to play some Smashing Pumpkins later in the hour. My name's Aaron Monty. I am back. I'm usually here with you every Saturday night from 8 p.m. until midnight. I've been gone a little over a week, but that means I have so much new music to play for you during the show. So stick around with me all night until midnight. Next up, new music from Pawpaw Rod. He has a new album out called Picture Day. Here is a cut from that new Pawpaw Rod album. It's called Give It To Me Straight.

So happy that you are listening to 91.1 with me tonight. My name is Aaron Monty. If you are out there, want to connect on social media, I am at A Monty Loves You. You can also always call into the station, 615-320-9100. You just heard Hot and Freddy, who are going to be here in Nashville. It's a sold-out show on June 7th at Exit Inn. I hear the dress code for that show is something like the Devil's Dumpster. That show sold out, but they're going to be back on September 22nd. Hot and Freddy are playing the Blue Room, and there are still tickets available for that show. Next up, we've got some music from French electronic music producer Louis Ovman. People have said he is the heir to the French electronic music throne. Has a new album out called 50 Kilowatts, K-W-T-T-S. Here is a cut from that album. It's called Electronicity from Louis Ovman.

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This is Marquise Munson. 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

That was new music from Block Party on WNXP, Nashville's music experience. Caleb from the band says their new album, Anatomy of a Brief Romance, tells the story of a summer fling from the moment that they just met, like in that song, Coming on Strong, apparently with a creep shot to the relationship's eventual demise. That album, Anatomy of a Brief Romance, comes out on September 11th, and Block Party is going to be here in Nashville. I'm so excited. That show is on July 8th at the Ryman. Next up, a song for a listener. Jen out there says she plays this song in her restaurant all the time and requested it. So here it is for you, Jen. Downtown from Neil Francis.

paying homage to the black roots of American rock music. You just heard Blackberry Marmalade from Vince Staples on WNXP. That is going to be on Vince Staples' album, Crybaby.

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91.1 WNXP, hearing some joy from Ray and her two sisters, Absolutely, and Amma. You'll find that on Ray's album, This Music May Contain Hope. That song comes from a real moment, a real decision when Ray decided to break free from everything that was wearing her down and find joy in her life. I often find joy in my life from listening to music. I hope you are enjoying the music tonight. My name's Aaron Monty, here with you until midnight. So much more great music to play for you. Hope you are out there and enjoying. If you want to connect with the station, you can do that. We are at WNXP Nashville. You can find me, Aaron Monty. I am at A Monty Loves You. Next, we're going to get into some music from Jelly Haha. People have called this playground electronic music. That is what Jelly Haha is trying to do, make the dance floor a more fun place. This is on the album Switcheroo. Check out Bounce House.

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My name's Aaron Monty, here with you every Saturday night. I have a song from my favorite band, next, Gossip. This is from their album, Real Power, that was produced by Rick Rubin. 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

You're listening to 91.1. That was some Lower East Side New York avant pop from 1996. You just heard Know Your Chicken from Chibo Motto. That's on their album Viva La Woman. Although the lyrics of that song seem kind of wild and weird, it actually comes from an idiom. Basically, I know my stuff. I know what's up. I know what I am doing. I'm Aaron Monti. Recently, I was in Detroit and I was at Movement Festival. There is such a rich history of electronic music in Detroit that I was trying to think of a song to honor all the great producers and DJs that I saw this past weekend. Kay Alexi, DJ Dion, Green Velvet, Robert Hood, all of these people are named in this classic from Daft Punk from their album Homework. Here is Teachers.

Thanks for spending some time with WNXP tonight. It's been a massive 2 weeks for the global dance community, and we have some new music from the UK house titan, David Gray. He has a new album called You and Me. He wanted to make an album that bypassed the algorithm, that was a complete story from the beginning to the end. He even recruited the drummer from the band Jamiroquai. His name's Derek McKenzie, for this album, You and Me. Lots of great tracks on that album. Here is one of the ones that stuck out to me. It features vocalist Phoebe Edwards. Here is Michael Gray with Life Will Be.

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91.1 WNXP. So happy to play some local electronic music from Sparkle City Disco. They are staples in the scene here in Nashville. They have a residency at 1111 if you want to check them out. You just heard Unless We're on Drugs from local heroes, Sparkle City Disco. I'm Aaron Monty. I have so many new tracks to play for you this hour. Hope you are enjoying the music out there and sticking around with me until midnight. If you want to connect with the station, we are at WNXP Nashville. You can find me, Aaron Monty, at A Monty Loves You. This next one, I am so excited to debut here on Nashville's Music Experience. I heard this a few weeks ago, and I have been playing it on repeat over and over. It's brand new from the Australian icons, The Avalanches, supposedly going to be on a new album, their fourth album. Enjoy this one. It's called Together from The Avalanches and features Nicky Nair, Jesse Lanza, and Prentice.

You just heard an official remix of Nina Simone from Brazilian producer Mochak tonight on WNXP. If there's a remix out there that you are loving, make sure you send it my way at amontyloveyou. My name is Aaron Monty. Next up, a brand new song from two-time Brit Award winner Georgia Smith. This is a song about reclaiming your power, moving on. And apparently Georgia Smith is moving on into the sounds of UK garage. Here's What's Done Is Done from Georgia Smith.

0: This is your music discovery station here in Nashville 91.1. The song that you just heard is said to be one of the songs of the summer for 2026. That was Talk to You from Dutch duo Another, and it features the New Jersey artist 54 Ultra. Let me know what you think of the song that you just heard. Might be the song of the summer. One of them, at least. It's Aaron Monty. Next up, I've got a song that is one of the greatest songs released in the 90s, a foundation of electronic music. I'm talking about Hideaway from DeLacy. So many artists have sampled this song. Fortet, Chris Lake, and Eats Everything, just to name a few. But I'm not going to play the original. I'm going to play a bootleg of Hideaway from DeLacy from an artist called Just Geo.
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Such a classic. That was Miss Kitten and the Hacker tonight on WNXP. You'll find that song 1982 on their first album called First Album that came out in the year 2000. It's Aaron Monte. Let's call this section of the show Source Code because I'm playing back-to-back classics, back-to-back iconic songs from electronic music history. Next up, a song from the legendary Model 500, also known as Juan Atkins, the man who created techno. This one came out in 1985, and it's probably the Model 500 song that you know. This is No UFOs.

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91.1 WNXP. That was Comes and Goes from Katama, who's going to be here in Nashville. That show is on July 31st at the Pinnacle. So much great electronic music coming through Music City. Great excuse to go out and dance in Nashville. My name's Aaron Monty. I have about an hour left listening to music with you, but I have so many more new songs to play for you during the hour. Stick around with me until midnight. If you are out there listening along, we can connect on social media. I am at A Monty Loves You. Next up, I've got a song from DJ Seinfeld, who's also going to be playing in Nashville. That show is on August 7th. DJ Seinfeld has a new album. It's called If This Is It, and other artists on that album include SG Lewis, Confidence Man, and Barry Can't Swim. It's being released on June 5th. Here is the title track of DJ Seinfeld's new album, If This Is It.

It's like you forgot I was ever even here. Like you woke up one day and decided this was it. Time to move on now. Time to let life fly and close that chapter. Had a spark of the start, we left it in fractures. I would have done anything for you.

You're spending some time with 91.1 tonight. That song, My Destiny from Delinquent, came out in 2008. It was an underground hit back then. But now, fast forward today, with the help of TikTok, it's had a resurgence. People are requesting it everywhere, requesting new remixes of it. Delinquent is known as one of the people who originated the UK bassline sound that we know today. It's Aaron Monty. Next up, another artist who is playing Bonnaroo. Really excited about this show. Sanholo is playing the Sunday of Bonnaroo. That's June 14th. Here's a song from Sanholo's new album, True Love in a Made Up World. This is I Want to Show You.

0: I want to let you know that I have really enjoyed listening to music with you tonight on WNXP. 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

0: Detroit, I denied it. Somebody coming outside. 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

One day, I'm gonna understand. Zion.

0: Okay, how many people in here have ever been in love? I know none of the guys gonna raise their hand, but how many of y'all ever been in love? But I know none of the guys been in love. We don't get in love, right? Oh, let this black man right here tell what his idea of love is. Cause not all the time we hear young black men talk about love. About your personal definition. Don't tell me what Webster thinks.
1: Huh? Everything for that person.
0: Okay, everything like what? Explain. Let him talk, come on. If I asked him to talk about a fancy car, he'd be right on point. But we want to talk about love. You can do it. What do you think? You said you love somebody. You should know why you love them, right?
1: The way they act.
0: Uh-huh.
1: The way they carry themselves. Stuff like that.
0: Okay.
2: They with their boys, hang with their boys with them. And they just stand out. It's like sometimes it don't even matter like what they wear or what they look like. It's like that way. You know, you know that you want to talk to him because he stands out. It's like you got a glow or something.
0: That's deep,
1: what I'm talking about.
0: I thought that was a beautiful point. Anybody else want to deal with that?
3: And sometimes, like when they try to act funny in front of their boys and they get around and they say they love you, they can't love you. Cause love wouldn't do that.
4: It's more than that.
2: Love is not funny.

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Woo-wee.

Yo, what's up, Nashville? This is Michael Pollard. 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
5: From Nashville Public Radio, I'm Blake Farmer, and this is Nashville. One of the largest employers in the city is the city itself. And the latest data on Metro's workforce shows just how interconnected we are. A majority of the roughly 10,000 full-time employees don't reside in Davidson County anymore. I'll let you guess which county has the next largest number of Metro employees. We'll get into the demographics and examine how the city's progressing on pay and hiring disparities based on gender and race, cost and inclusivity after the news. This is Nashville.
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5: I'm Blake Farmer, and this is Nashville. More than a decade ago, Metro government started taking a hard look in the mirror. There were a few reports each year about diversity, but there were so many discrepancies, it was hard to get the true picture of how the city was doing related to diversity of its own workforce. Thus began the Inclusivics Report. It's a snapshot of our diversity data for one of the largest employers in the region, Metro Government. It's also meant to do more than just identify problems. It's supposed to lead to an action plan of some kind. This hour, we're going to talk about the latest report, which will be published in the coming days. We'll look at how Hispanic residents are still far underrepresented and what could be done to remedy that gap. We'll also talk about a geographic diversity tipping point, really, that we've hit. There are now more people working for Metro government who live outside of Davidson County than inside. Says something about the cost of living, perhaps, maybe more. What county outside of Davidson County do you think has the most Metro workers? You can stay tuned to find out. How about that for a tease? Hint, the county does not start with a W. All right. Introducing our guest, Dr. Jihan Muhammad, research analyst with the Metro Human Relations Commission and responsible for the 100-page Inclusivics Report. Welcome to This is Nashville.
10: Thanks for having me.
5: And welcome back to Reverend Davey Tucker, Executive Director of the Human Relations Commission and pastor at Beach Creek Missionary Baptist Church. Welcome.
11: Thank you.
5: Reminder, too, to our audience, streaming video most days at youtube.com/@WPLN. You know, watch if you like. But the nice part about watching is you can join the conversation even on a day like this where we don't have the phone lines open. But the live chat is a good way to weigh in, even ask questions of our guests. We try to work those in. So questions, comments, let us have it there in the chat. So let's jump into the lack of Latinos in Metro government. I'm curious, Jihan, has there been any improvement since we started tracking this, you know, more than a decade ago?
10: So our 2023 report kind of had similar findings.
5: Yeah.
10: The number of Latino employees or the percentage of Latino employees at Metro was 3.7. as of 2022, and now it's 4%. So
5: right.
10: There is a slight improvement, but it's not a significant improvement.
5: And each of these, you're essentially comparing the workforce to the overall demographics of Davidson County, right?
10: Correct, yes.
5: Is that a fair representation? I mean, is that a Is Metro government supposed to reflect the demographics of Davidson County?
10: I believe so. As a sociologist who studies social institutions, it's ideal if institutions are reflective of the population. And when we are comparing different racial groups and see their fair share in Metro government, we are seeing some groups, you know, fairly represented, some mm-hmm. are overrepresented, but for Latino and Hispanic population, they are severely underrepresented. So there you do see an issue, because yeah. in Davidson County, we have almost 14% of the population that identify as Hispanic or Latino, yet at Metro, we only have 4% of employees who self-identify as Hispanic or Latino.
5: Right. Well, Davy Tucker, I mean, obviously this report doesn't necessarily conclude what the barriers might be, but I don't know. What have you seen in your experience?
3: I think two things can be true at the same time. And I think that's what the report shows, that Metro has made great strides over the years and moving from this idea of minimum wage to a living wage that has been reflected in a significant increase of what the medium average salary is for people who work for Metro, which mm-hmm. has gone up considerably. But then you still have the lingering pay gaps. So both things can be true. And so I think what MHRC tries to do is to put the numbers together
5: yeah.
3: so that they can be part of the policy conversations that go on.
5: So specifically to Hispanic and Latino underrepresentation, I mean, would these be some of the things that just would come to people's mind? This might be a group that might be more likely to have some kind of language barrier. Is there a cultural barrier, even legal status? Are there things in the way for getting more folks from that background working for the city?
3: Well, I'm hopeful that in the future that we'll get an opportunity to actually look into some of that. I do know that Andrea Blackman with the Office of Impact that works toward greater inclusion and access, that's something that I know that they're concerned about. Even speaking with the HR director with Metro, I know it's on their radar, and hopefully MHRC can help with the expertise of folks like Dr. Muhammad and others we have, that we do need to really try to drill down and see what's causing it.
5: Yeah. Yeah, because I guess it's improved a bit, but just a tiny bit.
10: Yes, and if you look at the data, it's more of a structural issue. It's more of a pipeline issue than a hiring process issue.
5: Okay, what do you mean?
10: By that I mean it's not. It looks like we're not getting enough people applying for jobs. So we need to pipeline this population to apply for those jobs. I don't know. An idea would be to translate the job description into different languages, do job fairs in different community colleges or colleges where we see a good presence of Hispanic and Latino students and graduates. I am aware of some institutions removing some requirements on the job application, such as the salary history or salary expectation. So there are various ways that we can better target this population if we are willing to do so, because some people might look at those numbers and think, oh, maybe we are getting enough applications, but we're not, you know, they don't end up getting the job.
5: Right.
10: There is more into this story.
5: Yeah, as there usually is, I suppose. I'm Blake Farmer. This is Nashville. We're looking at one of the region's largest employers and the progress and challenges related to Cost and inclusion for metro government. So in terms of race across all metro departments, white and black are fairly representative of the breakdown of the city itself. But, you know, you then zoom back and look at the jobs and the pay, and there's a pretty obvious disparity. Dr. Muhammad, can you kind of talk about whether any of that is getting better or worse?
10: So in terms of representation, it's gotten better. However, in terms of pay, the pay gap is persistent.
5: Yeah.
10: Throughout the past 10 years, Black employees are earning less than any other racial category. And if you look at the data, you would see this subgroup concentrated into specific jobs and pay bands. So they occupy specific departments with lower median salaries, for mm-hmm. example, or with roles that are, you know, that earn less. So we do have enough people, but they are occupying jobs that are not paid well.
5: Right, because I believe even percentage-wise, it's essentially an over-representation compared to the demographics of Davidson County.
10: Correct.
5: So meaning what? That they're part of department. I mean, I think I saw the highest paid departments are like the mayor's office, the legal department, the finance department, not Metro Social Services and the water department and NDOT. That's where the discrepancy is?
10: Correct, yes. Because in those departments, you do have a higher concentration of non-white employees.
5: Yeah. Davey Tucker, is the Human Relations Commission recommending anything here kind of to make a path for more black residents into higher paying fields that Metro has?
3: Yes, hopefully we could just continue to be a part of the conversation.
5: Yeah.
3: As I said earlier, two things can be true at the same time. Nashville has its highest number of non-white directors now.
5: Oh, really?
3: In its history.
5: So you're saying department heads?
3: Yes, department heads. Than ever before.
5: Yeah.
3: So something has happened to get to there, but as Dr. Muhammad said, there remains this pay gap between races.
5: Mm-hmm.
3: And as she said earlier, which I wholeheartedly agree with, the hardest issues are those systemic ones. And sometimes it's really trying to understand the system. Everybody thinks they know the system. But if you were to try to take it apart in some measurable way, you'll see that there's so many parts that make up the system, and then identifying which parts are creating the problem in the system, even before you come up with ways to address an issue. Mm. And that's where MHRC is hopeful that as we've built relationships inside of Metro over the years, that we can be a resource and an asset and a place to where we can have those conversations, because some of those conversations get hard. Some of those conversations are not wanted by some. But
5: why? Because you're essentially, you're by having the conversation, it can feel like an accusation.
3: Oh, most definitely. And that's one of the things that even as we look at putting together this report, I might have even used that word more than once. It's that this report in and of itself is not an accusation. This is a tallying of sorts. So that, because if you start with an accusation, there's always going to be resistance because somebody has to claim blame for the accusation. So one of the things that we're doing is we're not making any accusations. We're saying, here's the data. And what are ways in which we can talk? I've been excited in a sense about the aggressiveness of the Metro Council over the last several years. Even our current mayor in some of the strides, particularly in, it was a big thing. And something that I think may get missed, that Nashville began to assess budgets through what's called an equity lens that asks questions that don't normally get answered. And so when you look at moving from the idea of minimum wage to a living wage, that's almost three times. And so that, I think, is something that hasn't been applauded quite enough or even identified, that what the mayor's office and the council has done as it relates to pay for these 51 departments, which is not inclusive of all of what people think Metro is.
11: Right.
3: It doesn't include NMPS.
11: School district.
3: It doesn't include NES. It doesn't include the convention center. And then there's a couple of other entities that we see as Nashville, but because of the way they're organized, they set just a little bit different. Yeah.
5: Well, let's talk about some of those pay gaps. The gender pay gap, it seems like it's just been holding steady from first reports, women making about 87 cents for every dollar that a man makes. But I was looking at, it seems like, Dr. Muhammad, you kind of cut it across like, okay, well, let's look at starting salaries. And they're actually much closer. In fact, a few years ago, they were the same. What does that tell you?
10: Well, it tells you that we are starting at a good point.
5: Right. When you're being hired, the pay's about the same.
10: It's about the same. And especially, I believe it's 2019, the pay was almost identical for men and women. However, something happens with tenure that men either are getting promoted or are getting higher paid jobs. I don't know. Yeah. Something internally is happening that keeps women earning less.
5: So it's like some sort of almost a promotion issue rather than a hiring issue.
10: Exactly. Yes. Again, something happens with the time. The longer you stay at Metro, if you're a woman, it's more likely that you're going to, the pay gap is going to widen for you.
5: Did that surprise you to find that? Or is that pretty common?
10: It did surprise me. Because when you look at the starting salary, it looks great. We're like, oh, okay, yeah, me and the man are going to earn almost an identical salary. And hopefully we're going to get promoted and get paid. But something happens. Women are staying behind men. So I don't know, an internal review of promotions would be a good idea to start and exactly look at what's happening up there.
5: Yeah. On this gender point, then we need to take a break. We're comparing male and female. It also sounds like this year you all are saying, you know, it might be time to expand the categories when it comes to gender, like not just having a sort of binary. How would that work and why is it needed, Dr. Muhammad?
10: Well, we have over 10,000 employees at Metro, and I wholeheartedly believe some employees self-identify differently.
5: Certainly.
10: We have people who self-identify, I don't know, as non-binary. And from a data standpoint, it would be fair to have a good representation of all employees versus just two categories, male and female.
5: On the categories, too, it sounds like you all are looking for more, and I guess you all, it's probably you, looking at the categories, realizing there's some gaps here, like Middle Eastern is not an option, even though,
10: yes,
5: obviously, that. Why is that important when it comes to race and ethnicity?
10: From a data standpoint, it is important to have various categories, a series of categories where people can choose. And let me give you the example of Middle Eastern people. If you don't have that option there, you are forced to either report yourself as white or check the option other. And we do know there are many Middle Eastern in Nashville and who work for Metro. So is it fair that they are categorized as white? What about multiracial groups where they cannot see an option that reflects their identity? And the federal government for 2013 30 censuses are adding the Middle Eastern and North African category. So we want to follow those standards and add that option there, but also add another option that is fill in, just write whichever racial group you feel you self-identify with.
5: We need to take a quick break. And when we come back, we're going to look at diversity in another way, and that's the geographic. Said that weird word weird. The geographic diversity of Metro employees. A majority of the city's workforce now lives outside the city limits. We're talking about cost and inclusivity in Metro. Stay with us. This is Nashville.

0: I'm Blake Farmer, and this is Nashville. If you go back about a decade, roughly 60% of Metro employees resided within Metro itself. And as a reminder, that's basically the county line, Davidson County. That figure has now dropped below 50%. That means a slight majority of the city's employees live outside those invisible city limits. Does that matter? Is it based on the cost to live in the city? Is it, more of the white flight kind of trend we saw decades ago? We're looking in the mirror today with the Metro Human Relations Commission and its latest Inclusivics report on the makeup of the city's workforce and what it tells us about the city itself. Davey Tucker's executive director of the Human Relations Commission, Dr. Jihan Muhammad, Commission's research analyst. And a reminder, we're still streaming video, youtube.com/@WPLN. You can jump in on the conversation in the chat there. We'll try to work that in on the air. All right. So for those who were guessing, I don't know why I decided to tease this. I just thought that it was such an interesting point that after Davidson County, which county has the most Metro employees? Well, I'll tell you, it's Sumner County. Nearly 1,000 Metro employees live in Sumner County, Hendersonville, Gallatin. Next is Rutherford, which, not surprising, it's the most populous of the counties that surround Davidson. Then Wilson. Robertson, interestingly, has more Metro employees than Williamson County, even though Williamson has like three times the population of Robertson. So hit you with a bunch of number there. Of course, Williamson County, also a much more expensive place to rent an apartment, buy a home, which may explain something here. Jihan, what does this county of residence data tell us broadly?
1: Well, we in the report, we do not try to answer or figure out why more employees are living outside of Davidson County. But again, my guess would be the cost of living. More people are finding, more affordable homes outside of Davidson County. So that is one thing that comes to my mind, seeing those figures shifting this much between 2015 and 2024.
0: Yeah. Davey Tucker, is it fair to think, though, that that explains most of it, that it's a cost of living thing?
2: Well, it's actually something that hopefully we may get to look at in a serious way. Because I think that's the first thing that comes to our mind. But I also think there may be other things that play into this. The fact that you take departments like the police department and others who recruit from all over the country.
0: Right.
2: So, and then they make up such a large share of Metro government.
0: Right. Yeah, I think police, for this 10,000 number that you're talking about that doesn't include NES or Metro schools, mm-hmm. I don't know, they're like 3,000 or 4,000 of that is police and fire.
2: Yes. And so if you have folks who are coming to this area right off the bat, they may not come all the way to Davidson County.
0: Yeah.
2: And they've accepted a job in Davidson County, but they stopped somewhere else. So I think it's a plethora of issues. I think we really need to look at it and try to find out because with the number of employees that Metro has, they really are a significant part of what creates the idea of a middle class in Davidson County, that Metro government is more of an anchor employer, in my estimation, and that government jobs tend to be, whereas other industry-type jobs, it's kind of demand type thing.
0: I see. That it can go up and down. Whereas
2: they go up and down.
0: Working for the city is a solid job you're going to have if you want it for a long time.
2: Yes.
0: Are you saying that the problem there might be somebody moving to town and never really calling Nashville proper Davidson County home? It's not like people are necessarily moving out of town, like, oh, yeah, I'm from Nashville, but I just bought a house out in Mount Juliet or something. You're talking about people who maybe moved town. They never lived in the city limits, but now they police here.
2: Yes. But conversely, to the end part of your statement, that's also happening, too, that for a lot of folk to be able to get a larger house or a better house for them, they found that it's more cost effective if they leave the county. I know even within my own family, my daughter-in-law, she moved to Gallatin because it was more economical.
0: Yeah. You know, as you said, some of the biggest departments for police and fire have the biggest share of employees also that are live outside the county. I was doing my own math here, so John, you know, careful, correct me if I didn't. But it looks like less than a third of firefighters live inside of Davidson County. You know, it's a little bit more for police. But I do wonder, you know, there's legislation, state legislation, that actually banned residency requirements for police officers, because it had been discussed in Metro Nashville at times, like requiring that police officers live here. Davey Tucker, I wonder, do those county lines really matter? Like, does it matter if you live in Hermitage or you live in Mount Juliet when you're a police officer?
2: My personal opinion is yes. And down through the years, there have been various proposals, even a housing stipend to encourage that. That never got any farther than just having the conversation. Because, again, you take someone that is, say, from Iowa, and they move straight to Wilson County, and then Nashville just becomes the place that they come to work. Doesn't mean that they're going to be a bad cop or anything. That's not the intent of even making that statement. But they're not from here. And so the nuance of here, you pick that up on your street, at your coffee shop.
0: Your kids are in the school.
2: Your kids are in the school and those type things, which are really hard to measure and really hard to quantify the impact of that. So, yes, I think that does matter. But as the whole area grows, the problems that were uniquely Davidson now, it impacts all the surrounding counties.
0: Yeah.
2: Same thing.
0: Rutherford would certainly be talking about that for sure. Mm-hmm. I'm Blake Farmer. This is Nashville. Davey Tucker, Executive Director of the Metro Human Relations Commission. Jihan Muhammad, the commission's research analyst. So I'm curious, Davey Tucker, how you ensure that, you know, this is like a choice. I mean, it's one thing for it to be just a pure choice where people want to live. How do you make sure it's not a cost of living choice, that they really didn't have a choice, they had to move out of town, or couldn't afford to live in town when they moved from Iowa?
2: Well, that's a big battle now, you know, with our own housing crisis. How much should be government, how much should be private, and that constant battle, but all of us live under this cloud of unaffordability. And, you know, I'm not sitting in that policy seat per se. But those who sit around and watch, we all wrestle with how do you fix it? And what I've been encouraged by is whereas the state heretofore had been so quick to stop anything Nashville was trying to do, but now that the surrounding counties are having the same problems, you know, they don't have the infrastructure, the sewage, the electrical, they don't have those. Those are becoming problems for them now.
0: They need urban infrastructure, even in what was considered suburban areas.
2: And then now their property has gone up astronomically, too. It just means that when you compare it with Davidson County, I can get a little bit more outside of the county. But I would even guess that that margin has narrowed quite a bit.
0: Yeah. Jihan, I wonder, you know, what do you hope other employers, major employers in Nashville, would take from your report, and maybe like how they should analyze, talk, you know, internally in their own companies or institutions?
1: Gender, I mean, being a female, specifically, gender pay gap is a huge concern to me, and it looks like it's not an issue of Davidson County or Tennessee. It's a national issue. If you look at other metros across the country, this gender pay gap exists. So how do we mitigate that? That is one thing that comes to my mind, but also the representation is the workforce representative of the population. Mm-hmm. And in this case, we have a huge underrepresentation of not only Latinos, but specifically Latinos, but other racial groups. So I recommend the workforce is representative of the population. I recommend there is no gender pay gap and that employees are paid equally for, you know, same role. If you're doing the same job, you get paid the same amount of money.
0: What does it tell you that, I mean, Metro government, I think, is trying to lead the way, kind of set it, be a good example to other employers, and that even trying to be this open book, you look at that issue and it hadn't changed. It hadn't changed in more than a decade. What does it tell you about the gender pay gap?
1: Well, it tells us that there is a lot of work that we need to do.
0: Yeah.
1: And we need to do better.
0: Davey.
2: Sometimes systems have other mechanisms that support the system. Cultural would be one that comes to my mind. Cultural understandings in regions and geographic areas show up in public policy also. And so I think that could be or is one of those places. Real quick, I was at my alumni association meeting for the selection of the next president. And one of them said in the meeting, and unfortunately it was met with huge pushback, says that there was no secretary that was there. And one of the older alumni members says, could we get one of these nice young ladies to maybe take notes? And several people says, that's racist. I mean, that's sexist. What are you doing? But it happened, whereas before, I don't know if as many people would have shouted out, hey, that's sexist. Mm-hmm. I mean, he said it like it was just natural. And I think sometimes the impact of culture, and even now in a lot of our public discourse, it's more about culture than it is about real issues that are affecting a person, irrespective of their race or their gender. But a lot of political rhetoric is being filled up with culture-based issues. And so I think it's a reasonable postulation. I have to be careful because Jahan corrects me when I say something wrong. That there could be a correlation that culture sometimes help supports what ends up showing up in systems.
0: Well, I'm sure that there are people who look at this number and say, well, of course, because there's going to be enough women who are maybe going to take time off in their childbearing years or something, and that's going to maybe set them back and they don't get promoted. But is it Metro's job, though, to essentially try to, I don't know if even the playing field is the right word, but kind of make up for this cultural expectations that moms are the ones who take time away from career to raise kids?
2: Well, I would say that it's twofold. On the one hand, it is, yes. But on the other hand, I don't want to not acknowledge what I've not seen. Just as there are more people of color as directors, there are more women as directors now. Our council is a majority female. I mean, these are choices that Nashville has made, that the government has made, that I could just start ticking off. I mean, the department that's coming on behind us has a female director, a black female director. So, again, like I started, two things can be true at the same time.
0: Two things can be true at once, and we'll even bring more things that are true and yet make us scratch our heads and want to try to dig down a little bit deeper. Well, I'm so grateful to Reverend Davey Tucker and Dr. Jihan Muhammad of the Metro Human Relations Commission for, you know, talking numbers on the radio. It's a dangerous thing to do. You always threaten to lose the audience when you spit too many numbers over the air. But you've made it come alive and given us a lot to think about. So we're grateful for your time. Please come back.
2: Thank you for the time.
0: When we come back, we're going to stick with cost and inclusivity to agree, but turn our attention to another report that is shortly to be released, broader than just the Metro workforce. And it finds that the affordability crisis in Nashville is having a disproportionate effect on Black residents. Stay with us. This is Nashville.
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0: I'm Blake Farmer, and this is Nashville. Each year, Metro Social Services issues its community needs evaluation. Year to year, you know, there aren't necessarily huge swings, but there are always some trends that emerge. And one that has become glaring is that the rising cost of living in the city is squeezing some more than others. More than half of Black residents in Nashville are experiencing what's known as living wage poverty. It's not poverty by the federal definition, but based on the local cost of living, it's hard to get by on a pretty average income. Joining us in the studio is Harriet Wallace of Metro Social Services. Thank you for being here.
6: Thanks so much for having me.
0: All right, so you all started this report, putting this report out annually 17 years ago, which, you know, if my math is sort of in the neighborhood of right, that was kind of like, what, the end of the Great Recession? Like, what was, or maybe in the middle of it, like, what was this report supposed to do each year?
6: Absolutely. So this report came about written into our charter 17 years ago, immediately following the recession, and giving us that opportunity to say, listen, how are people faring?
0: I see.
6: We're looking at poverty. How deep is it? How wide is it? What's to be forecasted? What can be done now?
0: So you're saying, like, at the time we were looking so closely at unemployment rates and all these other numbers, which don't tell you even close to the whole story.
6: Right.
0: This was meant to get closer to the whole story?
6: That's a great way to put it. So we know that these things exist, but what is the complete story? How did we get here? What's contributing to the present and what's coming up in the future? Also, what do the everyday consequences look like as it relates to these matters?
0: Well, you know, reports are reports. You know, they're a thing that, you know, end up in a reporter's inbox, or it's a thing that, you know, somebody intends to look at but doesn't. I wonder, how have you all seen that the city has been using this annual report?
6: I love this time of year because it's like we've got a big concert coming out. We will get calls or emails and folks show up because they utilize this data.
0: Yeah.
6: Metro does, state leaders do, elected officials do, regular folks use it, because this piece every year, it really validates and undergirds, but also says, hey, it is true or not true, whatever it may be. But it puts proof on paper as folks are looking to get grant money, are looking to inform legislation or policies. Mm. When we look at these issues, they say, okay, well, now we need to or can adjust what we do or add to what we do.
0: So, like, instead of you know, all these national reports that are very helpful, but you're not sure how much they apply locally. This is 100% local data.
6: 100% local data, and sprinkled in there some, it does say what we look like in comparison to the country.
0: Yeah.
6: And in a few spaces around the state, but this is hyper local, very specific to your neighbor and down the street.
0: Well, and one of the bits that you have previewed, I mean, this report doesn't actually get published until next week, is that right?
6: Correct.
0: But from the preview, you said that compared to peer metropolitan counties, Davidson County exhibits one of the most polarized and segregated Black-white occupational distributions. Can you tear that apart for me? What does that mean?
6: Sure. Well, we're looking at, as we discuss affordability, we can say affordability gaps or challenges for African-American residents in Nashville exist, but what are those contributing factors? One of them is the difference in the occupations. And so we found that there are more in management positions that are white compared to Black. We saw that there are more African Americans in healthcare support positions compared to some higher level medical positions. So we look at those different occupational categories and found that, and did some comparison and found, you have African-American Nashville residents in more lower paying occupations. And then we start to explore the reasons why.
0: Mm-hmm. I'm Blake Farmer. This is Nashville. Harriet Wallace of Metro Social Services is helping us understand the latest community needs report on affordability issues for African-Americans in Nashville. You know, so one of these data points, too, is, you know, Tennessee prides itself on being a place for entrepreneurs. On, you know, you look at some of these lists, we're way up there among states, Tennessee is, on, you know, the number of startup companies here and such. But you look at Black-owned businesses, they are a tiny percentage of the companies based in Davidson County. Like 4% of the companies are considered Black-owned. What does that tell us?
6: That tells us that the disparity that many have talked about does not exist in their heads. It also tells us that there's some work to do, right? What are those barriers? How can we overcome those barriers? What is, if Tennessee has been listed as the second best place in the country for African-Americans to own a business, why is it that in Davidson County, 15,000 are only owned by 637 African-Americans? What is contributing to that? Hmm. Right. And see, that's the other thing. We can say percentages, but when we really unpack that number,
0: right,
6: less than 1,000 are owned by African Americans out of more than 15,000.
0: So you're saying that Tennessee is supposed to be a good place for Black owned businesses, not just businesses of all kinds.
6: That's what the data is telling us.
0: Yeah.
6: But the data is also telling us that there is a huge, deep gap between the number of Black entrepreneurs and non-Black entrepreneurs. And, you know, unfortunately, it's not our, well, I guess from some, but it's not our place to say, here's the fix. All we're doing is saying, here's the data that says this. Mm-hmm. Now you all take it from there. But clearly there are some barriers that exist for such wide gaps to exist.
0: Yeah. There'd have to be, obviously this hits everybody, but when you kind of break it down and realize just how much there's this disproportionate effect on African-American and families, it's eye-opening. But the cost of childcare in mm-hmm. Davidson County, nearing the cost of rent, can I get an amen from anybody who's in the middle of this? I mean, is that unique to Nashville that people are spending as much or more on where they live to take care of, you know, an infant, a toddler in daycare?
6: I about cringed when I saw that number, by the way. I was like, golly. But, you know, no, we're seeing this nationally. But to your point, as you're making earlier, as we drive this home to see what does this mean for us here, we do know that here in Nashville, there is a great disparity of wealth, of high-paying jobs for African-Americans. So in the totality, as we tell the story, as you said a few minutes ago, one of the huge issues is if they're already not making as much, then when these costs like this go up so much for everyone, right, it hits the Black community much harder. So what's the saying, when the rest of the world has a cold, this group catches the flu? Then if they cannot afford childcare, then they can't go to work. And they're already not making as much as it is. So it just keeps them in this hamster wheel of affordability challenges. Mm. So everyone's seeing that same cost and increase, but it's not affecting as many yeah. as deeply as yeah, others.
0: I see. Because there's disparity in pay, but there's no disparity in what it costs or daycare. Everybody pays.
6: We don't have the old grandmothers as we used to back in the day who could watch. And, you know, the whole world is evolving, right? And grandparents tend to be younger, because back in the day you could have a village, take it to grandmom or auntie, yeah. but you know, everyone's younger nowadays, and we don't have a lot of that accessibility and those opportunities. And so things are changing.
0: Hmm. You look also at public transit and, you know, even comparing us to other cities that we like to think of ourselves as being in the, you know, in the same ballpark with Atlanta, Austin, Charlotte, but that far fewer people here use public transit. Here's my question. What is that say about cost and the cost of living here?
6: Well, it speaks to something even bigger, which has been, as you know, Blake, covering news here in Nashville for forever. Transit is just, you know, a really big challenge for Nashville. But again, is it a flu for some or a cold for others?
0: Yeah.
6: So for those who have to get to work, and need transportation to get there. Transportation by many is not seen as accessible for others, but as Pastor Tucker mentioned in his, let's also acknowledge what is being done. The Journey Pass is now out, which is offering free bus transportation for those in certain income levels.
0: All right.
6: But with this transportation barrier, if it's not that convenient for them to get to work, if it may take them an hour and a half just to get to their job, which is a few minutes away, that creates a challenge. And again, if their job is already not paying as much as they need it to, then you're looking at for some 2 to 3 hours in traveling to work. That's a lot of your day taken up.
0: Right. And there's a cost in time and money there.
6: Absolutely.
0: So you're saying that because you essentially have to consider that when it comes to the cost of living, you have to factor in transportation, which means owning a car, which can be not cheap, especially if you've been hit with a repair lately or something. Or gas. But the number was something like to own a newish car in Davidson County is like $10,000 a year.
6: It is not cheap. It is not cheap. The cost of living is going up for everyone. Housing, utilities, gas, ownership. But then you'll see some more in our full report, some challenges when it comes to loans and things of that nature for different racial demographics. So there are several hurdles that have to be crossed. And I want to make something clear. A lot of people, and in the past, there has been this idea, you know, the old saying, pull yourself up by the bootstraps, or just try harder, do more, or, you know, go to school longer, whatever. But if me being an African-American woman and another woman sitting next to me is white, what happens in life that we have to acknowledge is that the white woman next to me may have a few blocks or stairs that she's able to stand on, but I've got a few bricks on top of me. We're both going the same place. We're both equally educated, motivated. She's got assistance up. I've got a ceiling holding me down. You know, it's like throwing someone in the deep end with their legs tied and saying, swim to 3 feet.
0: Yeah.
6: You know what I mean? And I didn't tie that rope around my ankles.
0: How do you go beyond, as you point out, I mean, Metro Social Services, is it its job to create new policies that would help to even the playing field was about to come out of my mouth. I'm not sure that's what I mean, but
6: to solve these issues?
0: Yeah, let's say solve the issue. What do you hope gets taken from this data? You're obviously pointing at very specific issues that are happening in our neighborhoods. Who's this for?
6: This is for any and everyone who has been told this is just in your head.
0: I see.
6: It's for any and everyone who actually has the power, the resources, the motivation, and the commitment to actually do something about it.
0: You're saying like you may have an organization that has been feeling this and you're like, you almost need some justification, some data to say, listen, this is a very real issue. It is worth us taking the time and energy and maybe even headaches to get something through to address the problem?
6: Blake, you hit the bullseye. That's the thing. We are simply passing the baton. We are, by definition of and charter of our organization, of our department, we are not in a policy making or solutions position. We cannot solve these issues. We don't create these issues. We are strictly created to provide resources for those experiencing the consequences of the issues. That's what we're limited to. But the other step is we create this data and then we hand the baton off to these different organizations, these groups, these advocacy groups, these pastors, these elected officials, these board chairs, presidents, people who have money who can fund these things and say, now you've got the data and a clear picture of what is happening. Now you use your power to develop whatever law, policy, process, fund, whatever, to fix it. We can only respond to it, but we in our department don't have the tools and resources to actually reduce and prevent it.
0: You all are doing a big release next week. What's that going to look like?
6: Oh, I'm so excited. This is like the Super Bowl for us every year. So next Tuesday, we are releasing the full report. And hopefully you enjoyed the nuggets you got today. We're going to release a whole lot more. We're going to give an overview of everything that is in there. Connect all these dots to tell the story. We have a little over 300 people who are coming. We have several elected officials, grassroots groups, members, advocates, board chair, stakeholders, and then we're going to have a keynote address from Dr. Michael Eric Dyson, a known civil rights activist who's going to give us some energy and a charge to the community. 9 a.m., April 14th, West End Community Church.
0: Harriet Wallace of Metro Social Services, thank you so much for your insights and the latest community needs evaluation coming out next week.
6: Thank you so much.
0: And thank you for tuning in this hour. This is Nashville's a production of Nashville Public Radio. 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Limley. Liv Lombardi making us sound and look good on the video stream. The masterminds behind our theme music are LaRange and Namir Blade. 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

kissing. The baby said in the yard, the cat and the dog are barking, things are going well so far.

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1: Deciding the song for the whole community.
2: I'm imagining Sheldon like pushing his glasses. This is really serious.
3: This very important undertaking. The definitive millennial song. We will crown it here.
1: Well, this is the kind of question that I love to nerd out on, and this probably comes as no surprise to anybody listening. But I am not a millennial. I don't really have a horse in this race. But I do love to consider questions like this, and this is one that came up recently on a Blue Sky thread. A writer from Nashville, Tyler Huckabee, posted this question on Blue Sky. What is the defining millennial song? What song captures the millennial experience or sounds like the millennial generation? Is that the best way to sum it up?
3: Yeah, I think of it as being representative of the time and its zeitgeist, like the experience of being a millennial, but sort of a cultural artifact that has not escaped that era and mm-hmm. is like distinctly dated by
2: yes.
3: the aesthetics of the time in some way.
1: Would you say it's a song that can't be claimed by any other genre?
3: That's the way that I've been thinking about it.
2: Yeah.
3: I saw a lot of people talking about Mr. Brightside by mm-hmm. The Killers. That is a song that comes up often. And to me, I'm like, that is a song made in a millennial era that has sort of transcended millennialness. Like, it is now like a football stadium song. Like, they play it every right. home game at Michigan football games. And those kids who know every word to that song are not millennials. So it can't be a millennial song in the same way if it has moved out of the window. It doesn't even have to necessarily be made by millennials, but was clearly made for millennials as a part of the youth culture and would stick out like a sore thumb for any generation coming after that would be like, oh, what is this?
1: Yeah. Well, we'll get into all the different questions that come up with this whole idea. But you all brought some songs, and we're just going to kind of go back and forth here and share your contenders. And I want to try to rank these on the fly. We'll do a top five here, and we'll inch our way to what is the most defining millennial song. Oh, and we should clarify that for anyone who doesn't know that the millennial generation, 1981, you're born 1981 to 1996, that window, yeah?
3: Yes.
1: Yeah. Who wants to start?
2: So I think for me, a crucial part of millennial music, just my kind of personal interpretation of it, is that I think a lot of millennial music is united by this sense of deep sincerity, this feeling of carefree freedom and this kind of almost careless attitude, in a sense, this kind of like live fast, die young ethos. And one song that definitely comes to mind for me when I think about that, you know, central aspect of millennial music to me is the song Time to Pretend by MGMT.

0: I was going to save this for later, but I was thinking, okay, if I approach this as a journalist and I, you know, and I take lots of things into consideration, what song would I pick? And I came up with a couple. One is a pre-9/11 song, and one is a post-9/11 song. And this was my pick.
1: Yeah, I mean, I think that, you know, millennials had a very tough upbringing. Like, yeah, we grew up in the shadow of 9/11 and, you know, lived through a war, and the country was, you know, the financial crisis. And, you know, I think that millennials get saddled with a lot of stereotypes.

0: but a lot of harsh realities as well. I mean, you know, the world is a hard place to live in for millennials. We don't have the stability and financial security of the generations that came before us. And I feel like, you know, Time to Pretend is, it's a fun synth pop song. It almost feels like it could have been a song that came out in the 80s. But I do think there is this kernel of real millennial experience and this mixture of despair and hope sort of in it. And I think that line, yeah, it's overwhelming, but what else can we do? Like, we got to get office jobs. It just feels like very real. And I don't know, a lot of this song is also about, to me, like mourning childhood. Like, I miss
1: you know, my mom, I miss my dad, I miss my childhood home. Yeah.
0: And it feels very millennial to me to get all those ideas into a song that, you know, you also could be like dancing to on a rooftop somewhere with like a beer in your hand.
1: Another critical thing I think about this song is that it starts off as we are rock stars, right? We are winning.
0: Yeah.
1: And but they completely crash by the end of the song. And that's why I pick it as like a post 9/11 song. And I don't know. I mean, you guys lived through it. You
0: we're
1: have
0: still
1: a better,
0: living through it. Can we clarify?
2: We're in.
1: Right. We're still living through it. But you know what I mean? It's like, because leading up to 9/11, you had the dot-com boom, and we're all going to be billionaires by the time we're 19 years old. All I got to do is write a business plan on a straw wrapper and slide it across the table to somebody, and they'll make me rich. And then there's 9/11, the dot-com crash, everything, the whole bottom falls out, and then you get this song. So this came out in 2007.
2: Even thinking beyond just like the literal content of the song, every time I hear this, I'm transported to a time of the clicking iPhone wheel sound, iPod wheel sound, like circling through your iPod to get to MGMT's Time to Pretend is a distinctly millennial memory.
1: Yeah.
2: It just feels like a part of that era transitioning from the time that you're talking about, Robin, the post 9/11 in the thick of the Iraq war, but also Obama is looming and the change posters are being put up as
1: we
2: speak.
1: That's true,
2: that is like the inflection point that we are at with this song, and I think you can feel the tension of it. There's like, there is a reservation, but there's also a bit of optimism in the way that the song sounds.
1: Yeah.
2: And I think that tension is what is at play at that point in the millennial experience.
1: All right, let's get to something else.
2: Yeah, I don't think you can talk about millennial music without talking about recession pop, which is the sort of subgenre that emerged in the wake of the 2008 financial crisis, sort of like, let's hit the dance floor and forget our troubles type energy, because we'll never own homes. So let's party instead. I cycled through like...
1: retire.
2: I cycled through a few different core examples of this. Mm-hmm. There's like LMFAO's Party Rock Anthem. There's Pitbull and Neo's Give Me Everything. We talked about Gaga. Just Dance feels like it's here. And like Tayo Cruz's Dynamite.
0: Yes.
2: But I chose maybe the worst of them. The Far East Movement featuring Cataracts and Dev, Like a G6.
0: I love this song. I'm sorry.

0: Don't stop. Okay, Sheldon, tell us about Far East Movement.
1: Yeah.
0: The band behind this song.
1: You want to talk about a group that just like really did not escape millennial containment? That is the Far East Movement. This is like peak one hit wonder status.
0: Yeah.
1: Very much of the era. But this song sort of rose up in 2010 in the wake of all the other songs that I previously mentioned, mixing a sort of like electro hop, highly digitized sound that is sort of like specific to the end of the iTunes era, the digital downloads era, but also feels particularly representative of what we are talking about when we talk about recession pop, this idea of ownership is beyond my grasp, but here is an opportunity to just enjoy myself. And to me, that is what the generation was feeling in this moment. I was literally graduating high school in 2010, and there was a general anxiety about what was coming next. And to sort of assuage that, you're like, well, I might as well have a good time while I can.
2: And I'm doing that to this day.
1: Maybe we never quite escaped that, actually.
2: I'm still partying like a G6 in 2026. No, you know what this music is reminding me of and hearing you talk, Sheldon, is it reminds me of also a phenomenon in this era was super logo-centric clothing.
1: Yeah.
2: Like, designer logos were huge. And it was because sometimes the stuff that has a logo on it is the cheapest version of that designer clothing you can buy. Like, if you can't buy a Gucci outfit, you can buy a Gucci wallet at the mall. And you can have this small level experience of luxury just in this, you know, logo. And I feel like these songs are kind of like buying the Gucci branded wallet.
1: Absolutely.
2: It's like, it's supposed to transport you.
0: It's interesting that that's the reaction, because I think for Gen Xers, the reaction, because we, you know, I graduated during a recession. I could not even find a part-time job, like at a grocery store, anything when I went to college. There was nothing. But our reaction was anger. It was ragey music in all kinds of genres. The music just raged.
1: Yeah.
2: I will say that I do think growing up in this era, depictions of excess and luxury were all around. Like, at this point, MTV was not a music channel anymore. It was basically showing the lives of the rich and the famous and My Super Sweet 16, and you couldn't open up a tabloid magazine without seeing celebrities everywhere. And it was this kind of, you know, crazy commodity-focused culture, which also plays into the thing I was saying about, like, logos being very big. And so you're constantly being inundated with these things that you don't have and people trying to sell you on this reality that you'll never have. And I think that is also, it's like this music didn't exist in a vacuum. It existed in the sociopolitical context that we're talking about, but also kind of pop culture at large and the narratives and the aesthetics that pop culture valued at that time.
0: That's why I say I think you have to break it into pre-9/11 and post-9/11, because if the clock stops ticking in August or whatever of 2001, you have a very different portrait of America and what kids are coming up in, because at that point, they were coming of age when, again, people were getting ready. It was the dot-com boom. It seemed like anything was possible.
1: Yeah.
0: If you had a great idea, you could make it happen and be very, very successful. And the age of disillusionment and recession pop hadn't started yet.
1: Yeah.
0: And it's a totally different picture.
1: Well, yeah, it is interesting that you say that, because I remember Gia Tolentino wrote a piece in The New Yorker almost a decade ago called Where Millennials Come From. And there was a very different sensibility about what people thought of millennials in 2000 versus how they felt about them by 2010. The sense initially was that they were positive and industrious, and that
0: they're
1: were
0: gonna
1: going
0: save to save the world.
1: They're
0: going to
1: make the world anew. That was the energy. The me generation stuff didn't happen until after the fact.
0: Yeah.
1: All of that is sort of like surging to the surface with a song like this.
0: All right, we got to take a quick break here, but we'll have more defining songs for the millennial generation right after this. And you're listening to All Songs Considered from NPR Music. It's All Songs Considered from NPR Music. I'm Robin Hilton. I'm here with Sheldon Pierce and Hazel Sills, and we are talking about the defining songs for millennials. Hazel.
2: I don't know if it embodies all of the themes that we've been talking about that I do think are very, you know, present and connected to millennial music, but I want to play the song Crank That by Soulja Boy.
3: Yes.

0: go. Soulja Boy representation.
1: Sheldon, I have not listened to Soulja Boy in so long before this week, and it's brought me so much joy. So this was Soulja Boy's, you know, debut song. It was number one in the Billboard charts. Like I said, if you were a teenager when those first two Soulja Boy albums dropped, like, you could not escape him. And Soulja Boy is a quintessential millennial. I mean, he was a teenager when this song came out, and a lot of people who are much smarter than me have written about this, but Soulja Boy was, like, basically the OG influencer. Yeah. Like, he laid the groundwork for so much of what contemporary music stardom is, and independent of genre, you know, this song had a dance craze, very pre-TikTok. He was a YouTube star, the way that he promoted his music on social media, on LimeWire and MySpace, and this song just, it wasn't necessarily like a song, you know, for the club, but I just associate this song with such collective enthusiasm and, like, everyone running to the dance floor at your school dance. I think Sheldon's response to this song, I hope, is, like, a testament to how powerful this song was for so many millennials. And, yeah, I just think it's, like, we can't talk about millennial music without talking about Soulja Boy and his impact.
2: This song also feels so distinctly of a Snap Music era that only exists at the time. Like, we've talked about how rap was able to continue its expansion across other genres. Crank That is representative of a sound that never broke containment. Like, this
1: yeah,
2: is a sound.
1: Yeah, that's the other thing too. It's like, I feel like he exists in the bubble that we have been talking about.
2: Exactly. Yeah. Like, there is something distinctly late aughts about the Soulja Boy sound.
1: Yeah.
2: People used to talk about ringtone rap. And that is precisely what this is. And ringtone, there's nothing more millennial than a ringtone.
3: So we're down to the last two spots. And Hazel, why don't you pick the number two song? And then we're probably going to hash it out for the number one song. What do you got for number two?
1: I was thinking about songs that were omnipresent, just like inescapable in my, you know, middle school, you know, high school, grade school years. And I want to play a song that, you know, I don't think was ever a favorite song of mine, or I was necessarily listening to a lot of the genre that it was born out of. But I think that it represents a lot of the millennial values that we have been talking about. And I really have not listened to it in maybe 20 years until doing this episode, which is the song Sugar, We're Going Down by Fall Out Boy.
2: Oh, I was going to pick that.
1: Oh, hey. That's so millennial of us.
2: Yeah.

0: I think of what Tom Bryan, the critic at Stereo Gum, but writing for Village Voice at the time, called MySpace emo. Is like the millennial sound and aesthetic, representing sort of like the Hot Topic Warped Tour era that is so transitional away from the darker sounds of grunge and toward a more scene and like mall core, like a corporatized
1: version. Did you say mall core?
0: Yeah. You never heard that phrase?
2: No, I haven't, but it's perfect.
0: Yeah, yeah. Just like emblematic of a transition into lighter expression of like angst.
3: I kind of think of, you know, Fall Out Boy and, you know, groups like Panic at the Disco. I mean, we mentioned The Killers earlier. Mr. Brightside is obviously, I think, the more sanded down version of this. They weren't really an emo band, but Mr. Brightside has kind of like emo leaning tendencies, especially in its like lyrics.
0: Yeah.
3: But yeah, this, I was totally thinking about, okay, I'm walking into Hot Topic, which I loved. I was a real Hot Topic girl. I don't think that should be a surprise to anyone. Although I didn't listen to a lot of emo, so I don't really know what happened.
2: Is that a clothing store?
0: It's
2: a mall clothing store? I don't know. No.
3: These are really good questions.
0: Yeah, the people need to know.
3: Hot Topic, which I do still believe exists, and at one point was like one of the largest retailers of physical music in the country.
2: Oh, okay. Big chain music
3: store.
2: Okay.
3: Yeah, it's it. No, no. It's not a music store. It is like an alternative subculture clothing
0: it has
3: music store.
0: All kinds of stuff in there.
3: And it, I would say
2: like
3: that
2: Urban Outfitters, how they have clothes and music and stuff.
3: Yeah, but imagine for goth kids.
2: Yeah. Okay.
3: Imagine for.
0: It's really dark in there. All the walls are black, and they have shirts like hanging on the walls. Like there's a whole section of like band shirts that you can look up and say, "Oh, there's."
2: I got you.
0: There's Bring Me the Horizon. Like that. That's kind of the vibe in there.
3: Yeah, but I think, you know, Sugar, We're Going Down, in a way, it's like it still embodies all this over-the-top earnestness that we've been talking about. It doesn't really matter to me what genre you're working in.
2: So we've come to the number one spot, and we're obviously leaving a ton of songs on the table here. Let me just rattle off some from the comments that got mentioned most. The Sunscreen song. The Boz Luhrmann.
3: What?
0: Yeah, I've never even heard.
3: So what is that song?
0: I actually don't know
3: that song.
0: I don't know what song
2: the
0: that
2: sunscreen
0: is.
2: Song?
3: No.
2: Everyone's free to wear sunscreen?
0: I've legitimately
3: Oh, is it kind of like a chant?
2: It's here.
4: Ladies and gentlemen of the class of 99, wear sunscreen.
3: No, I don't know this song. Which should
0: be
3: your answer.
0: Wow. I don't know this song.
4: Sunscreen would be it. The long-term benefits of sunscreen have been proved by scientists, whereas the rest of my advice has no basis more reliable than my own meandering experience.
3: No.
2: It doesn't matter the longer I play this.
3: It's like there's no recognition. I don't know this song.
2: Well, that's amazing.
0: To me,
2: yeah, because this was a song that I saw mentioned a lot, and I kept thinking, feels more Gen X to me. Or at least crossover, but it came out in 97. That's interesting, because I think 97, you're getting high school kids, but you're getting the tail end of also Gen Xers who are graduating as well, I think, around this time.
3: Yeah, this is my younger millennial bias showing.
2: How about Backstreet Boys, I Want It That Way?
0: I mean, it's
3: I feel like it's too big.
0: Yeah, I was going to say, there's something about it that doesn't feel innately millennial. Maybe it's the Max Martin-ness of it all.
2: Outkast, Miss Jackson.
0: Yeah. If I were to do an Outkast song, I would do Hey Ya as the millennial.
2: Hey Ya.
3: Hey Ya.
2: Yeah.
3: Yeah.
2: Yeah, I agree. Jet, Are You Gonna Be My Girl?
3: Ugh, yeah.
2: Yeah.
3: Anything in an iTunes commercial.
2: Yeah,
3: right? Was
2: yeah,
3: it?
2: Yeah,
0: yeah, yeah,
3: yeah.
0: Yeah,
3: it was like 1, 2, 3, 4.
0: Yeah.
3: Shut Up and Let Me Go by the Ting Tings.
0: Yeah.
2: Oh, yeah, yeah, yeah. We can just make a playlist of these, and I'll put as many of these as we can in the play. Well, we can put as many as we want in the playlist. There's literally no limit.
0: Yeah.
2: We'll put all of these in the playlist.
0: Yeah, so obviously Hazel and I had both had Sugar, We're Going Down on our lists, but my extra pick is, to me, representative of... They often call the millennial generation like the first globalized generation because the internet broke down so many borders in so many different ways. And to me, this song is representative of borders crashing in almost every sense, it's MIA's Paper Planes.
3: Mm-hmm. The way this album, like, ruled my iPod.

0: What do you think, Hazel?
1: I'll allow it. I think that it's less. I think that I was going more for like cringe, because I think that I love it.
2: Are you saying like, this is too good?
1: No, but I think Sheldon's argument, you know, the breaking down of barriers. I think, you know, MIA like Soulja Boy was also very internet savvy, and I think that this song has that same kind of like run to the dance floor, call and response aspect to it. And but yeah, there is something to me where I'm like, I don't know, is it like, it seems wrong to crown something that like I would be proud of.
2: Yeah.
1: I don't know.
2: I would say it is
3: so millennial.
2: It is kind of funny for I did base my list largely on cringe, thinking of that as the millennial experience, and then have this song be the last song is a bit of
0: I do wonder also whether or not this song can really be contained within the millennial
2: experience.
0: That's
2: the other thing. It has a timeless energy.
0: It's also like, I mean, Bob Boylan, when he and I were doing this show, like we played this. Boomer played this on this show back when it came out. I do remember when it came out thinking, wow, music has just gotten so cool. Just thinking that we were really entering a great new era with music.
2: Yeah, I think the millennialness of this one comes not from its being contained to this specific era, but it more feeling representative of the zeitgeist. It feels like so much of the culture is being pulled through a point here with this song. Mm-hmm. Like thinking about genre fluidity, thinking about it literally making its way to the Grammy stage and her performing alongside Jay-Z and Lil Wayne and Kanye West and T.I. and like that as a sort of like stop and look kind of cultural moment, thinking about its politicized nature and the way in which it interrogates capitalism and the American immigration system, and then thinking about the way that it just seems to pull together. I mean, she's a British immigrant cross-pollinizing a lot of different kinds of cultural ideas in this song, and that feels distinctly like a millennial experience to me.
0: So we'll go out on this and we'll put together a playlist of all of our picks. Sheldon Pierce, Hazel Sills, thanks so much as always.
2: Always a great time.
1: Thank you.
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8: 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I'm Felix Contreras.
9: And I'm Ana Maria Sayer. Let the chisme begin. The chisme is, Felix, you've been away and now you're back. So did you bring me something good? Because if not, it was a waste to send you on vacation.
8: I brought you a lot of good music.
9: Okay.
8: But you get to go first this week.
9: Really?
8: Yeah.
9: Oh, well, I brought something that you're going to be quite very extremely excited about. Las Añez have a new album out. Everyone get excited. It's called Dualismo Mágico, and I'm going to play you a track, the first track off the album, which is called Cebolla. Capas.

0: I am fascinated by this group. Oh my gosh.
1: They never miss. They never miss. Felix, it's the harmonies, but there's also just something about their tones. Like the way they mix together is so perfect and magical and like everything you would want from one of these kind of like decadent albums that makes you actually sit with it and like wait for the voices to come in and wait for the percussion. Everything is really slow, but in this way that like is really gratifying.
0: I like how they, that really slow, groovy cumbia thing that they have around this one. Yeah.
1: And that's what's so cool about, you know, they obviously lean always into these really Andean sounds. And the cool thing about doing that is it's so country indiscriminate. It's like to lean into the Andes, much like to make an album that's really Caribbean, let's say. It's Chilean, it's Colombian, it's Argentine, it's all of these things at the same time. They themselves are from Colombia. They're twins from Colombia, but they really represent so much. So I want to play you another track, Felix. It's called Libéralo.

0: There's a lot to be said about siblings who harmonize, let alone twins.
1: It's, whether with voices or instruments.
0: Yeah.
1: There's just always this unspoken... It always makes me think, Felix, back to our Hermanos Gutierrez interview, actually. Which maybe, I don't think they've been twins. They're brothers. But
0: they're brothers.
1: The point is that there's this like really powerful, unspoken blending, I think, that very naturally happens between siblings, and then even another level with twins where it's this connection that you just kind of can tap into, and it elevates the music to me. This specifically, I brought this track in because they brought in Colombian singer La Muchacha. I'm obsessed with everything she does. I saw her perform, Felix, actually last year. Just her and her guitar, the way she uses that guitar and that voice, it's like you feel like you're watching a full band. And it's just her because it's so, she's so versatile with it. And so to bring her into this duo as well is really exciting. The idea behind this record, obviously, to explore magical dualism and all of this kind of like surreal, magical, Andean, whatever. But they also brought in some Caribbean sounds. The idea was to explore motherhood. And you can hear a little bit of that in this track too. But I'm just forever fans of them, honestly.
0: Can't wait to hear the rest of this record.
1: I knew you'd love it. That was a couple of songs from the new Las Añez album, Dualismo Mágico.
0: Okay, speaking of dualismo.
1: Okay, this is such a cheat, Felix, what you're about to do.
0: You know what I'm going to play.
1: I know, I saw this and I was like, this is, we were going to have to fight to the death to play this record when it comes out in July. And you're cheating and playing the single.
0: I'm playing the single. This is a group called Helado Tropical, and it is a collaboration between two of my favorites, two all Latino favorites, two of your favorites, Ana, Helado Negro and Reina Tropical. The track is called Tocando. Just let yourself fall into the mist of the magic that they create. Check it out.

So that is a really big tease on our part, because, I mean, when El Lado Negro comes in and his vocals, man, it just, you can hear the magic of all that. And we're going to get to that in a second. But I just, for those people who don't know, El Lado Negro is a guy named Roberto Carlos Lang. He first started making music as El Lado Negro in 2006. Fabi Reina is Reina Tropical. She's been making music since 2016 with her musical partner Sumo Hair, who unfortunately passed in 2022, and she's still moving this music forward, very much inspired by Mexican folk. This combination, man, like you can hear it just floating. It's just such a great idea.

0: I think you put it super well, Felix, when you think independently of both of these artists as people who world build. And not only world build, but world build in this very kind of like spiritual, sometimes, especially on the Fabi side, more psychedelic sense. I mean, it's really like two people who are really brilliant and capable at like invoking a lot and in very simple sound. Like neither of them have, you know, obviously Reina Tropical is a project that is a lot based a lot in Fabi's guitar because that's what she does, but was also based a lot in Sumo's beats. And they kind of brought a lot of exploration of like the Afro-Mexican identity and a lot of these different things and the spirituality behind all of that, but still in a simplistic way. When I think of Roberto and I think of his project, El Lado Negro, I think of the most soft, light touch beauty. Like he uses these simple elements and just creates the most magical landscapes. It's like literally existing in his brain, which is like the most beautiful place to ever exist or live ever because it's El Lado Negro.
1: The album is going to be called El Lado Tropical. It comes out in July. This track is called Tocando.
0: Okay, Fi, the next thing I have is another one of my weird dudes that I found. I don't know how else to describe it.
1: Weird dudes.
0: This is Mexican artist Estes Garcia. I want to play you a track called South Kids. Me pegué a mi proyecto con super glue. No hay hook, mi crew. La llevo en la piel como un tattoo. 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Si buscan malos deliveries, miren pa' otro lado. Ustedes no están invitados, perro. Microphone check. This is Sound School. Con Opie, es mi boy, Estevia García. Eso es para mí.

Felix, this is his second album. It's called Te Envío Mensajes. I don't even know what I would call this record. It's like a hip-hop based thing, but he also does some reggaeton, R&B, funk. It's really one of the more all over the place records that I've heard in a while. And I say that saying that I bring in all kinds of like records that have influences and genre bending and whatever all the time. But this one truly is eclectic in a very kind of like not organized way, I would say. Like, I really wouldn't say it's organized, and yet I think it really works. He just has this kind of natural flow to him. I'm gonna play another track off the album. It's called Ocupa.

0: Again, man, where do you even put that? And that's the beauty of all this stuff, Anna, is that you don't need to put it anywhere. It doesn't belong in a slot in the record store. It's like that starts out slow little jazz ride cymbal thing. You know, it's just...
1: Totally. And this one, you know, leans a little bit more, I would say, like American R&B too and sound for sure, which I'm hearing more and more a lot from Mexican artists. And I'll talk about this in a bit too, like the influence of American sound in a lot of the music made in Mexico can be like a little bit debilitating at times. But I'm hearing like elements of it being incorporated in really fascinating ways. I mean, I'm saying this all the time that Latin America right now has some of the most like innovation to an extent that is really a lot more exciting to me than what I'm hearing out of the US. And this artist in particular, I mean, you look at his top listeners and it's like Bogota, Mexico City, Santiago, Chile, Lima, Peru, Medellin. Like truly, quote, pan-Latin, but without trying to be. Like it's not that the sound is created to be a pan-Latin sound. It's just pan-Latin received. It's enjoyed by a lot of people in a lot of different parts of Latin America.
0: And when you say that he's creating like a new way to express himself, you know, it's what's curious is that I, you know, while on vacation, I was in Seattle and I found this really cool little pop-up vinyl store at a place where we were having lunch. And I saw Café Tacuba's album, second album, Re, for sale. And I you know, I love that record. And when I got home and I put it on again, it's very similar. Like what, 25 years later, like they were redefining Mexican music when this record came out in the late 90s. Just incredible stuff. That's what a lot of this music that we listen to when you bring in, it's the same thing. Like you're creating something completely new, out of whole cloth, out of whatever was there before. It's all mashed up together. It's amazing.
1: That was a couple of songs off of the new Estes Garcia album, Te Envío Mensajes.
0: Okay, well, we were talking about the newer artists that are doing amazing things. I'm going to feature what's known as a legacy artist. Actually, they're pioneers, okay? Iconic pioneers from Spain. The group The Gypsy Kings, they have a new record coming out in the end of May. This is a track called Historia. Check it out, and then we'll talk about it.

0: Oh, the Gypsy Kings.
1: Right? Okay, we play a lot of music from Spain, all these contemporary musicians who are doing very creative things exploring the traditions of flamenco. But flamenco for the longest time was just a standalone for purists, just like these hardcore fans. Gypsy Kings in the late 1980s just blew that up. They brought their thing, which is specifically Catalan rumba flamenco. It's a very, very specific part of Spain. They brought it into the pop world. Ana, this was before you were born. Man, they blew up. I can't even begin to tell you what it was like to live through that experience of having these guys all of a sudden, people who don't even speak Spanish, people who were like not part of the tradition, all of a sudden they were huge fans of flamenco and of what they were doing. Millions of albums, world tours, and it was based on, in particular, this song right here. Check it out. This is their hit, Bambolero.

You know, they got a lot of pushback from the purists back then. But looking back, it was the right place, the right time, with the sound that's kind of familiar. And then people wanted to hear more. And what they did is they very smartly, they mashed up this sound, this thing, right? And then like pop music that people in this country would be familiar with. They had a song called Volare, which was a very popular song from 1958. That was one of their hits. But one of the ones I really, really liked, man, it just blew me away, was their song A Mi Manera, which was a cover of a song made popular by Frank Sinatra. Here's the Frank Sinatra version, and then you hear their version. Check it out.

0: I always thought that was a brilliant move on their part to combine those two. Having talked about all that history of Gypsy King, their new record is really good, man. And, you know, when you've been a band like that since 1989 or so, like, how do you keep things fresh? We talk about this all the time. And I think they really did a good job of not straying too far away from what they do, but then adding some new elements. We heard some keyboards. We heard some other stuff. It's definitely an artistic statement.
1: I do want to go back and break down that term you use, because it's very specific. Catalan rumba flamenco, for anyone who doesn't know. Because we've talked, I think, a lot more actually about like the origins of flamenco and who has a right to play. I think especially because of Rosalía, honestly. It's come up a lot in like more larger pop conversations in a way that I don't think it necessarily would have if it weren't for her and using that sound so predominantly in her music. But flamenco, not native to Catalonia, rumba also being something distinct. I mean, what is that term for people who don't know? Like, what varietal of flamenco is that?
0: I think that the percussive strumming, like a lot of the flamenco has that percussive strumming, but it's counted in different ways. Bulerias, it's like in three, it's in six almost, right? It's got a different feel. But that thing that makes people dance, that don't know how to dance flamenco and just gonna dance anyway, that was their secret sauce. That's what made it. Right?
1: Truly undeniable, unavoidable danceability. I mean, that's what makes a lot of these genres cross into, like you said, a mainstream so wide that even people who knew nothing about Spanish language music were dancing it. That's what's happened in the present, right? With reggaeton or certain genres, that it's like, this is just undeniably, I cannot be a human being and not dance this. That's what they did.
0: The name of the track is Historia from the Gypsy Kings. Their album Historia is coming out in the end of May. Okay, that was our deep dive for the week.
1: Okay, well, I have another kind of deep dive.
0: Okay.
1: Okay, so this one's kind of random. But it got me thinking this week because, well, very importantly, because Julieta Venegas released her 11th studio album, which is called simply Norteña. The idea of it is to literally explore her Norteña roots in Tijuana, her childhood stories about it. Sonically, it's very much an homage to not only Tijuana, but the region in general. So I wanted to play you a little bit of this track. It's called La Linea.

So I specifically brought in this track off the record because it's also, as you can see, featuring Yaritza y Su Esencia, which is like whole other side of the spectrum. But when you think, right, about what the border of the US-Mexico is, to me, an artist like Yaritza y Su Esencia, even though they're from Washington State, from a family that's from Michoacán, they are, to me, like a very, like all of that community in the U.S. is very much a grand extension to me of the border. Like in a lot of ways, this biculturalism that we talk about, that is the Mexican-American experience, in a different way is the Norteño experience. And so to me, to have them on this track is like, oh, it all kind of fits in a way. And of course, that beautiful voice and everything. But then what it really got me thinking about, Felix, is like what is the biculturalism of the Norteño? Because obviously Julieta Venegas doing this is perfectly fit in with this whole thing that we keep talking about of like the return to roots, the kind of homage to where you're from, to the origins, because very much sonically that's what this is. But it really opens the question of like what that is in the North. And so a couple weeks back, I had gone to the listening of the debut album of this really sweet singer from Chihuahua. Her name is B Puntito. And I want to play you a little bit of this song off of her album. It's called Colita de Rana.

0: these songs may feel like they're completely unrelated, which they're not related, right? Like, sonically, no tiene nada que ver one from the other. But when I heard this song from her, I started to think, like, wow, this song really feels to me like it came from someone who grew up listening to, like, a Taylor Swift's White Horse, like a very kind of, like, early 2000s country pop, which obviously has its whole extended roots in, like, Americana from the United States. And I would started to think about this, and I was like, there's not really any difference for someone from the North. And we talk about Chihuahua a lot, especially, I think, on the show, because you have, like, a Kevin Carl and you have a Ed Maverick who do kind of almost like these more indie or country American stylings, but that feel equally as honest or equally as authentic to where they're from. And that's really what being from the North of Mexico is. It's like an actual authentic bicultural existence. Like, both of these albums are explorations of where you're from, of what you grew up listening to, and in the same region from the same place, but just this kind of like very specific place. It's like, it's a little bit like if you look at Miami as what it is, and it's this very specific kind of place that's this mix of all these things. That is really this region as well.
1: And to bring it back to Julieta Venegas, she's been doing that from the beginning.
0: Mm-hmm.
1: Even when she started in the punk band Tijuana No,
0: mm-hmm.
1: way back when. And, you know, when playing her accordion, she stood out. She's a female accordion player. Like, she's always done that. And it just gets more refined. I think this record is like her high watermark. This is the part where she expresses that biculturalism in a really profound way.
0: And if you listen to the record, Felix, she doesn't abandon the rock at all. Like, it's there. It's present. But it's just, it's kind of like been put a little bit to the side so she can really let the norteña of it all shine, whatever that means, as it can be defined in so many different ways. It's really fascinating. That was a couple of songs off of the Bi Puntito album, Me Da Miedo Ser Feliz, and the Julieta Venegas record that's called Norteña.
1: Okay, I'm going to close it out with two of our favorite vocalists from Portugal. We're going to jump across the ocean
0: real
1: quick.
0: I know, I saw that, and I was like, you're stealing all my freaking...
1: You introduced me to these artists,
0: I know,
1: and I'm just like,
0: then you steal them.
1: Well, this one, I don't know. It just somehow this single popped up. These are the vocalists Mauro and Ana Maura. They have a new track. It's a single. It's called Era de Aquario, and also Deix o Sol Netrad. I'm butchering the Portuguese.
0: It gives me so much joy to listen to you have to say Portuguese on this show because I feel like it's always me.
1: We got to take a quick lesson. Two of our favorite vocalists, interesting mix of generations, and a fascinating choice of songs. Check it out, because there's history behind the cover.

We've played both artists on the show before. And for those that don't know, Mara was kind of a pop vocalist. She went to Berklee School of Music. She lived in L.A. for a while. But her music is a mix of a lot of different things. And I think it's safe to say she leans more in the pop world. Ana Maura is like pretty much a straight-ahead fado singer from Portugal, like the Portuguese blues, they call it. And also mixed in with a little bit of her Angola heritage. The song is from 1969. By a group called The Fifth Dimension, and it came from a controversial play back then, a play called Hair from the late 1960s, and it's the epitome of when mainstream culture tries to be hip and cool, right? It never changes. It sort of comes out in this really kind of weird way. At the time, they sort of were discounted, like, The Fifth Dimension, they're neither black, because they're all African-American musicians. It's not black music, it's like, it's in between. But listening back, they get the last word, man, because this song is really well produced. Check it out. This is the original Age of Aquarius from The Fifth Dimension from 1969.

0: It's definitely a timepiece, right? And I got a chance to do a really deep dive on this, the Fifth Dimension music. It's so well crafted. I don't think that they got the props that they should have been given for the music. But it's a perfect introduction to this great, great single from Mauro and Ana Maura. The track is called Era de Acuario and Desh o Solar Netra. Sorry for butchering that.
1: Do that 10 more times.
0: Yeah, thanks. You have been listening to Alt Latino from NPR Music. Our audio editor is Noah Caldwell.
1: The executive producer of NPR Music is Saraya Mohammed.
0: And the executive director is Sonali Mehta. I'm Felix Contreras.
1: And I'm Ana Maria Sayre.
0: Thank you for listening.
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Welcome to the brunch here on WNXP. My name is Erica, and the brunch comes on every Sunday from 11 a.m. to 1 p.m., bringing you the best in neo soul, hip hop, R&B, and whatever else I feel like throwing at you. And I was really happy to play that last artist, Arlana, who is a local artist. And one of the first times I ever interviewed her was for a festival that is going to be starting today and going to next week, and that is the Touch by Sun Festival. Arlana is also one of WNXP's Artist of the Month. So excited to have her bless you guys this morning. Hope you guys are enjoying everything that you can today. So here's what we got going on. We got all kinds of music. We're going to celebrate Jill Scott performing next week. We're also going to celebrate the Jazz Fest that I went to. Got lots of stories about that. And we have some brand

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1: 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And this is the story. 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

3:20 here on The Brunch on WNXP. And actually, The Brunch has been on a whole year this past month. Actually, this is the last day of May. And very glad that you guys have liked the show so far. And we've debuted a lot of artists on here. So 3:20 being one of them, which is a husband and wife team. And before 3:20, we had Divine with IDKYA. That's an artist that we debuted back in March. But we do also debut music from artists that are more established. So you guys may know of the band The Internet, their lead singer. Her name is Sid, and she's put out music since the band has stopped recording. So she's put out music for the past 2-3 years. She has a brand new album coming out in July, and this is the first track from it. This is Colin.

Nima Nikesa here on The Brunch, WNXP. And also within that set, we had local music from Kylie with her track Confessions. Kylie is actually going to be performing all around town for June because June is Black Music Month. The two big things that I made note of was on June 15th, which is the 615 Fest. There is a party going on at Aura Lounge for that one. And on June the 6th, so next weekend, she's going to be at the Summer of Soul Festival over at Kasi Gardner Park. And that's going to be featuring lots of WNXP artists such as Tim Gent and Vibe Out. So you definitely want to check her out live. She's definitely worth the wait.

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that was a little bit of celebration for what I went to last weekend, which was the Atlanta Jazz Fest. So it's one of the largest free jazz festivals in the country. And Donnie was an artist that was kind of big in the early 2000s, had an album called The Colored Section, had another album with that, and then he kind of disappeared for a while. And so he made his re-debut at the Atlanta Jazz Fest. And then also I threw in there Julie Dexter. Julie Dexter is an artist originally from London, lives in Atlanta now. I've known her forever. I hadn't seen her in 10 years. Saw her at the Jazz Fest. So I decided to throw that in. We had some conversation about her possibly coming on the brunch special. So you'll definitely hear about that. In fact, the brunch special, I got a special announcement on that. That will be in the second hour. But in the meantime, here's Cosmic Collective.

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0: Welcome to hour two of the brunch here on WNXP. My name is Erica. You know, we come on every Sunday, 11 a.m. to 1 p.m., bringing you the best of neo soul, hip hop, R&B, and whatever else I feel like throwing at you. Wrapping things up with crazy love from BJ the Chicago Kid and Andra Day. And on the second hour, you can expect new music, more conversations about the Atlanta Jazz Fest, and so much more. But what you can expect right now is the announcement of our next brunch special DJ. The brunch special, if you don't know, is when we have a guest DJ, normally a musician, sometimes community members, who will let us know what they like to play for brunch. So on June 21st, our brunch special DJ is going to be Summer Joy. And that's going to be awesome because we're going to be celebrating her and so many more local musicians at WNXP for June, which is Black Music Month. So super excited to have her on. So hope you guys will enjoy the rest of the show today. If you like what you're hearing, again, go to my social media, The Brunch WNXP, or you can hit me up at Erica, E-R-I-C-A, at WNXP.org. Of course, we cannot be remiss without honoring the legendary Rob Bass. He passed away this past week, and I tell you, when I heard this song back when I was like 12, 13 years old, it was crazy. I was with a group of girls, and we're like, yo, this song is going to be around forever. It is legendary. So let's get into it right now. It Takes Two, folks.
1: Right about now, you're about to be possessed by the sounds of MC Raw Face.

trying to give you the feeling that I had when I was at the Atlanta Jazz Festival here on the brunch, WNXP. It was a lot of dancing, way more dancing than I have done at a show in a really long time. And Jazz Fest was last week. I actually stayed in town, did not go in the suburbs like I normally do. So I did a lot of walking in those ATL streets, and the streets remember me for sure. Just got to see the Roots. I got to see Kamasi Washington, got to see Esperanza Spalding, Donnie, who I played earlier, Christian McBride for sure. So that was a great time. Lots and lots and lots and lots of dancing. But the one track I did not hear when I was at Jazz Fest, which I hoped was the last track, but it was a little long, is this one. This is Kamasi with The Rhythm Changes.

You're listening to Brunch, WNXP. Little dedication to the Atlanta Jazz Festival. Let me tell you about the Roots set real quick. So the Roots set was the last set I saw. It was 9 o'clock on Sunday. Wasn't the last set of the whole show because they went into Monday as well. But the Roots kicked off about 5 minutes after 9, did not stop until 10:30. Like, they would stop, everybody would go, yay, right? And then flip the next thing. Like, I had a lot of people who were just like, my knees, my feet, you know. But it was an amazing, amazing show, and that was one of the tracks they played. So hope you guys enjoyed that. You know, this is the brunch. This is what we do. We do this every Sunday for sure. But we also bring in new music. So I'm a huge fan of the producer Shy FX. He used to be a drum and bass DJ, so I used to be into that, and now he's more of a producer. We dropped a track from him back in January, so this is another track that was produced by him from an artist named King. This is Dare to Dream.

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1: Wrapping up things with a brunch here on WNXP with Mos Def. Hadn't heard that track in a long time. Also threw in there a track from Tiggs the Author, which is called Rise Again. A little drum and bass for you, featuring actor Idris Elba. Idris is kind of doing his thing with music for sure. He just did a DJ mix. 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Next week, I won't be on the air, but it will be a brunch replay of our interview that we did with Jaffee Judah and Train Spitta for May's brunch special. Remember, June's brunch special will be on June 21st with Summer Joy. All right, we're going to wrap things up with brand new music. This is New Maya. You're hearing it here and only here. The Brunch, WNXP. Peace and blessings.

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Thanks for tuning in, folks. My name is Jeffrey Muchnick. We just heard from the Rat Boys with the track Penny in the Lake. The hour was kicked off with local music from Emma Ogier, a new song for the station that's Baby Don't Hurt Me. She'll be playing in town June 12th if you're looking for an opportunity to catch Emma. It is May 31st, which means our Artist of the Month slot, our coveted Artist of the Month slot, is coming to a close for this month's artist, who, of course, is Kacey Musgraves. If you haven't heard Kacey's new record, it is great. And I have good news for you if you are a Kacey fan. I have tickets to give away for both of her shows at Bridgestone Arena, September 27th and 28th, on our website, wnxp.org/giveaways. You've heard me say it before. I'll say it again. One more time, wnxp.org/giveaways. Go enter to win Kacey tickets right now. If you do it right now, I hope you win. I really do. And without further ado, here's Kacey Musgraves, Middle of Nowhere, 91.1 WNXP.

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That's Certainty by, of course, Big Thief on 91.1 WNXP. Thanks for tuning in, folks. My name is Jeffrey Muchnick, and I want you to win Big Thief tickets for free when they go play the Ryman this year, August 22nd. 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I can't think of a better show. I saw Big Thief play the OG Basement years ago. There's my hipster cred. I said it on the radio multiple times at this point. But you should go see them at the Ryman. It will be amazing. Getting on with the music now. This is Always with After the Earthquake on 91.1 WNXP.

91.1 WNXP. Thanks for tuning in, folks. My name is Jeffrey Muchnick. We just heard from Courtney Barnett featuring Waxahachie with Sight Unseen. Just ahead of that, a Courtney Barnett collaborator, Kurt Vile with Run, Run, Run. Kurt will be in town playing the Ryman. And of course, I have tickets to give away for his show July 18th on our website, wnxp.org/giveaways, as well as the next artist I'm going to play, who is a legacy artist. And I would encourage anybody to also enter this giveaway for Paul Simon down at First Bank Arena July 15th. 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I don't know if it statistically happened, but I would say that would be a really good run. And you should try. 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On with the music. 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

91.1 WNXP. Thanks for tuning in, folks. My name is Jeffrey Muchnick. We just heard from Jose Gonzalez with a perfect storm. And if you have not seen the live Frist performance that he did with us here at WNXP, I would encourage you to pull over your car if you are driving right now. Get somewhere safe. You know, get where you're going. And then pull out your phone, pull out YouTube, and go WNXP. Jose Gonzalez, Frist, F-R-I-S-T, and you will find a great performance that we produced in partnership with Jose. Getting on with the music now, this is Womack Sisters with Chauffeur on 91.1 WNXP.

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Kevin Morby with Javelin on 91.1 WNXP. Thanks for tuning in, folks. Hey, what are you doing this Tuesday, June 2nd? Maybe around 5 to 7 p.m., you know, I don't give or take, you know. Why don't you cruise on over to the Coral Club in East Nashville, where WNXP will be hosting a takeover. 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Once again, this coming Tuesday, the 2nd from 5 to 7, we'll be doing a happy hour takeover over at the Coral Club, and we would just love to see it. Hey, getting on with the music now. This is Fi Lacey with Elephant on 91.1 WNXP, Nashville's music discovery station.

91.1 WNXP. Thanks for tuning in, folks. My name is Jeffrey Muchnick. And if you didn't know, that last track was indeed Bob Dylan, Tangled Up in Blue. If you have not seen Bob Dylan out in the real world performing, you have an opportunity to on us here at WNXP, because Bob Dylan and his band will be playing Ascend Amphitheater August 1st, 2026, year of our Lord, and you can win a pair of tickets if you cruise on over to WNXP.org/giveaways. Enter to win right now, and I hope that in addition to the Bob Dylan tickets, you also get a Golden Retriever puppy in your life at some point when it's convenient, you know. You want to take care of it. Anyway, we're going to get on with the music now. This is Sam Fender featuring Olivia Dean, Rain Me In, 91.1 WNXP.

Howdy with Try on 911 WNXP. Thanks for tuning in, folks. My name is Jeffrey Muchnick. And look, the next song I'm going to play is called Loser. And I really don't want you to be a loser who did not get tickets for the Tame Impala show at Bridgestone Arena. I love Kevin Parker. I've been listening to Tame for forever. And I think when he played Ascend, you could still kind of like sit across the street and get a vibe for it. And that's what I did. It would have been a lot nicer to be in the room. And I want you to be in Bridgestone Arena August 4th to see Tame Impala. All you got to do is cruise on over to our website, WNXP.org/giveaways. And if you enter to win right now, I hope you get the Tame Impala tickets and also a laser show in the concert when he plays here, because I bet the production is tight. Anyway, getting on with it. This is the most banging Tame Impala track I've heard in years. Loser right here on 91.1 WNXP.

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Stampede by Genesis Owusu on 91.1 WNXP. Thanks for tuning in, folks. My name is Jeffrey Muchnick, and I always love to play a little bit of local music whenever I can here. And this is a band that has been in and out of my life in some ways for years now. Shout out to Aaron and the Vo Boys. Here is Skin in Shade right here on 91.1 WNXP.

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Thanks for tuning in, folks. My name is Jeffrey Muchnick. We just heard from Mitski with I'll Change For You. Ahead of that, Faye Webster with After the First Kiss. We all remember. And ahead of that, just kicking off the hour with Elle Michelle's Affair featuring Norah Jones, Carry Me Away. Very nice, very tasty, right here on 91.1 WNXP. Hey, so in this next block of music, there is an artist that's going to be swinging through town playing Bridgestone August 29th. I'm not playing her immediately next, but I do want to talk about the Brandi Carlile show because I want you to get tickets for free on us here at WNXP. 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Cruise on down and enter to win right now. And I hope you get the best seats in the house. I don't know where they are, but you know, my fingers are crossed for you to both win and for them to be the best seats ever. Getting on with the music now. This is CeCe Coakley with Caroline again on 91.1 WNXP.

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Thanks for tuning in, folks. My name is Jeffrey Muchnick. We just heard from Widows Speak with If You Change. Ahead of that, Beck with Ride Lonesome. 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Fun Halloween activity. If you're not a Halloweensman, then I would also suggest that you enter to win to see Geese at the Ryman September 29th. I am doing my best to not sing this song on the radio right now. I don't really get paid to do that. The microphone could technically handle it, but I don't know if our listeners could. So instead, I will play Geese with I'll Pay Do Cocaine on 91.1 WNXP.

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Thanks for tuning in, folks. My name is Jeffrey Muchnick. We just heard the latest from Death Cab for Cutie. That is Riptides. Hey, the next artist I'm going to play is doing a doubleheader here in town. They are Nashville locals. Not natives, but I mean, at this point they are. They're definitely part of the lifeblood of the city. And I have tickets to give away for the Black Keys at the Pinnacle. Two nights, August 6th, August 7th. You could enter to win both and really go ham on the Black Keys. That honestly would be sick. I love the Black Keys, especially those early records that are really crunchy. Oof. They get me feeling away. Anyway, WNXP.org/giveaways. If you want to win tickets to see the Black Keys, again, two nights, August 6th and the 7th, right here in Nashville, Tennessee. Without further ado, here is No Lovin' by the Black Keys on 91.1 WNXP.

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Thanks for tuning in, folks. My name is Jeffrey Muchnick, and before I get out of here for this afternoon, I do want to let you know that the last song we heard was Tedeschi Trucks Band, and I do have tickets to give away for their show October 16th at The Truth, right on our website. 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

And that right there is how we're starting the show today. How are you? Dan Diggs here with you on 91.1 WNXP, back for another Sunday. You just heard music from Adelaide, Australia's Swap Meet. Love the shoegazy, indie, alt-rock vibes all over that one. That track is I Know, taken from the band's latest album, Mount Zero, which comes out in July, July 17th to be precise. Before that, Muna taking us into the 4 o'clock hour with I Know a Place. So glad you're here. I'm here with you until 6 p.m. tonight. Up next, local Nashville music from Joy Aladakun. This right here is Zombie. Welcome along to the show.

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So beautiful, isn't it? Haven't heard that one in a minute and thought, yeah, just got to play that on the Sunday afternoon show today. The sound of Jose Gonzalez here on WNXP with Leaf Off / The Cave. That was released in 2015. I tell you what, one of the best shows I've seen recently. Well, it was a few months ago now, but Jose Gonzalez actually came to Nashville and stopped by the Frist Art Museum to play a very special stripped down acoustic set. It was absolutely incredible. 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They're up there waiting for you. And if you'd like to watch more performances as a special sort of WNXP insider, then we highly recommend it for special access to events such as these. 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Yeah, really love this program, and especially that sound of Jose Gonzalez live at the Frist. Before Jose, you heard Black Keys with This Is Nowhere. My name is Dan Diggs up next. Cannot wait for this group to come to Nashville. Tank and the Bangers will be performing at the Brooklyn Bowl on October 17th as part of their Last Balloon tour. The new album is called Last Balloon, and this, I reckon, is one of the best tracks from it. This is Move by Tank and the Bangers featuring Lucky Day.

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And I cannot wait for Bleachers to play here in Nashville. We are giving away a pair of tickets to see Bleachers at The Truth on October the 8th. 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My name is Dan Diggs. Up next, really feeling this group from Bristol, UK, making some great alt pop, neo soul, funk, electronic business. I think those are the best words to describe it. Check this out. This is brand new music from Elder Island with the track Pink Lemon.

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Local Nashville music right there from Caroline Carter with the track Watchdog. Before that, the timeless Sade with Lover's Rock. My name is Dan Diggs. Up next, Tina Turner with a Led Zeppelin cover. Have a listen to this from all the way back in 1975. This is Whole Lotta Love.

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I mean, he just makes it look easy. He's that good. The sound of Jalen Nagonda here on WNXP with Doctrine of Love, taken from Jalen's album of the same name. That comes out this Friday, June 5th. Doctrine of Love by Jalen Nagonda on the wonderful Daptone Records. Love that from Jalen Nagonda. Before that, Os Mutantes with the Brazilian classic A Minha Menina, taking us into the 5 o'clock hour. Cannot get enough of that track. My name is Dan Diggs. I'm with you here on the airwaves until 6 p.m. tonight. New music now from Modest Mouse. This also comes out this Friday, June 5th. New album is called An Eraser and a Maze. Check this out. This is Modest Mouse with Picking Dragon's Pockets.

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Looking forward to that man right there coming to Nashville on October 31st, playing at The Truth. It's the sound of Beck here on WNXP with Ride Lonesome. If you'd like to be in with a chance to win a pair of tickets to see Beck at The Truth on October 31st, just head on over to wnxp.org/giveaways and all the details are waiting there for you. Cannot wait for that show. Up next, the sound of My Morning Jacket. We're going to wind back the clock a little bit here to 2003 and check out the album It Still Moves. This is My Guitar by My Morning Jacket here on WNXP with me, Dan Diggs. Let's do this.

Some of my favorite artists right there colliding on that track. That is Bieber Doobie featuring the Marias here on WNXP with that track, All I Did Was Dream of You. Positively dreamy music for your Sunday afternoon here on WNXP. Love that. My name is Dan Diggs. Up next, local Nashville music from Tristan. This is taken from Tristan's album, Unpopular Music. It's the last track on the project. This came out in November of last year, still sounding fresh now. Check this out. This is the very beautiful Winter Strangler by Tristan on WNXP.

I know your phone is in your hand all the time. Don't try and tell me that it isn't. But now, that comes with the added bonus of the WNXP app. Not in the car? No problem. Think of it as WNXP in your pocket. 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

The sound of D'Angelo on WNXP with the all-time classic Brown Sugar. Love that. Cannot believe 1995 was the year it was released and still sounding absolutely fresh, timeless music right there for a Sunday afternoon. My name is Dan Diggs, and sadly, that is about all the time we've got for this week. I will catch you next Sunday from 4 till 6. Looking forward to it already. Soulphonic Sounds is up next at 6 p.m. with Marquise Munson. Definitely stick around for that. And I'm going to leave you with this one from Brooke Coombe. This is Tears Won't Lie. Have a great rest of your Sunday, and I'll catch you soon. This is Dan Diggs on 91.1 WNXP. 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

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That is pressforwardmidtn.news. It is in multiple languages as well. Only takes 5 minutes. So head over to pressforwardmidtn.news. My name is Marquise Munson, and thank you so much for tuning in to Soul Phonic Sounds. Got a lot of great soul music coming up for you for the next 2 hours. And wanted to get it started with that track from Denise Williams with Free, because hopefully you are free for the weekend and you can enjoy the rest of your weekend after a long week of stressing out about work or anything that's going on in your personal life right now. I want to be a hub for you to be able to sit back, relax, enjoy some soul music tonight. So thank you so much as always. And now I'm going to play a song that I've been listening to a lot over the last couple of weeks. It is new music from Aaron Frazier. This song is called It's a Shame.

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This is Marquise Munson. 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

Midnight Star, no parking on the dance floor right here on Soul Phonic Sounds 91.1 WNXP. So I will be DJing at Coral Club this coming Tuesday, June 2nd from 5 until 7 p.m. for WNXP Happy Hour Takeover of Coral Club out in East Nashville. Proceeds of the bar will go to WNXP. And I'm taking Soul Phonic Sounds on the road. So I'll be playing 2 hours of nothing but soul music. So if you love Soul Phonic and you want to catch it live and you want to show off the dance moves that you've been doing in your house, but you want to show them off in public, yes, you have an opportunity this Tuesday, 5 until 7 p.m. at Coral Club out in East Nashville. There will be no parking on the dance floor. So make sure you have some comfortable shoes ready to go. But yes, very excited about DJing at Coral Club on Tuesday from 5 until 7 p.m. And right now, here's a track from Wendy Renee. I cannot wait to listen to this song. I just bought a Blackstone, and I'm so excited to crank up my Blackstone for the first time, but yet it's been raining all throughout this week, so I don't know when I'm going to do it. But when I do, first song I'm going to be playing in the background is Wendy Renee with Barbecue.

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And speaking of the summer, we announced yesterday WNXP Summerline Series presented by Ten Pop. It will be an all-ages free concert series at Ascension St. Thomas Landing at Nashville Yards. The lineup, absolutely incredible. Kicking off June 26th with Devin Gilfillian. Also on August 22nd, you have Bully, and September 25th with Rat Boys. RSVP, head over to WNXP.org. And also, June 26th will be the release date of Devin Gilfillian and his new record called Time Will Tell. So Devin will be celebrating a new record and celebrating WNXP Summerline Series presented by Ten Pop at Ascension St. Thomas Landing at Nashville Yards. 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Here's Devin Gilfillian with Moonflower.

Blackbirds theme from the Blackbirds right here on Soul Phonic Sounds, wrapping us up in hour number one. And the Blackbirds are actually coming to Nashville. So if you love their music, if Walking in Rhythm is your soundtrack to your life and you want to hear that song live, they are coming to City Winery on Wednesday, June 17th. So wanted to make sure that show was on your radar. We'll continue some soul music in hour number two. My name is Marquise Munson. And right now, speaking of City Winery, here's a group that just stopped by City Winery last Saturday. I wanted to go to this show. Even got invited by Eric Slick to go to the show with him and Natalie Prass. And I wanted to go so bad, but I was DJing at Vinyl Tap, which I had a lot of fun doing. But I wish I could see Shalimar. They need to come back to Nashville so I can go see them next time. But in the meantime, I can enjoy this song. Here is A Night to Remember from Shalimar, wrapping us up hour number one of Soul Phonic Sounds.